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1: allí. 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
2: 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Dear Lord, Your fingerprints are all around me. Give me ears that hear and eyes that see Your many wondrous blessings. Proverbs 20 verse 12 says, ears that hear and eyes that see. The Lord has made them both. And we bring you that meaningful music here on WZOL with your stress relief for the day.
0: La música forma parte del culto tributado a Dios en los atrios celestiales. Y en nuestros cánticos de alabanza, hemos de procurar aproximarnos tanto como sea posible a la armonía de los coros celestiales.

0: them and show up for them. Let them know that you are there for them and that you care. Heavenly Father, when I am considering sympathizing from afar, lead me to reach out and be present. Job 2 verse 11 says, when Job's three friends, Eliphaz the Temanite, Bildad the Shuhite, and Zophar the Naamathite, heard about all the troubles that had come upon him, they set out from their homes and met together by agreement to go and sympathize with him and comfort him. And we love comforting you here at WZOL with your stress relief for the day.
1: And the word of the Lord was being spread throughout the whole region. Acts chapter 13, verse 49.
2: You know, we've been talking about some of the greatest stories in the Bible, and I suppose that if I was to ask for a survey of what you think the greatest stories are, most people would say David and Goliath and Daniel and the lion's den and some of these others, and not too many would pick the story that I've chosen today, but it really speaks to me as one of the greatest stories in the Bible. And there's a verse in particular that I think is one of the greatest verses in the Old Testament. So if you have your Bibles, please join me by turning to the second book of Kings, 2 Kings chapter 6, and we'll be starting with verse 24. 2 Kings chapter 6, verse 24. And it happened after this that Ben-Hadad, the king of Syria, gathered his army, and he went up and he besieged Samaria. Now, Syria, as we mentioned before, and the northern kingdom of Israel, often at war with one another. Samaria was the capital of the 10 tribes of Israel in the north. Jerusalem was the capital in the south. And so the king of Syria goes and he besieges the city. He surrounds them to try to basically starve them where they cannot fight. And there was a great famine in Samaria. Most famines are caused by war or weather. And this one is by war. And there was a great famine in Samaria, and indeed they besieged it until a donkey's head was sold for 80 shekels of silver, and a fourth of a cab of dove droppings, about a pint, for 5 shekels of silver. Now, I know this sounds pretty rough. The famine had gotten so bad that they are eating donkey's heads and dove droppings. And I don't know if it'll make you feel any better to tell you that the word dove droppings can also be translated to a primitive Arab chickpea. Let's hope that's what it was that they're eating. The word only appears one time in the Bible, and so there's some confusion over what it is. But either way, it's telling us that the state of things was very, very desperate in the city. I'm not even going to read what it says the rest of chapter 6. I'll just tell you that they had turned to cannibalism in the worst way. So the people in the city, it's no amazing thing that they're eating donkey's heads and dove droppings. They ended up eating each other during this famine. By the way, God had said through Moses that if his people turned away from following him and worshiped other gods, he would withdraw his protection. Their enemies would come and besiege them until they devoured one another. And that's exactly what happened. The people of Israel had sort of turned away from God, and their enemies had their way with them, and it was very desperate in the city. Now, the point I want you to notice here is that the enemy tactics to overcome God's people is to so weaken them by hunger that they cannot fight, to starve them into surrender. The devil has not changed. It still works today. God wants to starve us so that we can't fight. And some of us are starving ourselves. What is the food that we should be eating? Man does not live by bread alone, Matthew chapter 4, but by every word that proceeds from the mouth of God. Jesus said, I am that bread that came down from heaven. Christ is the bread of life. And if we are not feeding on the bread of life, the word of God, then we're probably just feeding on something else. And, you know, you could feed on something that has no nutritional value so that you're eating, but you're not eating that which is good, and you can be starving while you're eating. I heard about an Australian expedition, first expedition that tried to cross through the middle of the continent, and they got bogged down in the middle. there was no food. One of the only things they found to eat was something called the nardu plant. And the nardu plant actually tasted pleasant, and it gave them the sense of being satisfied and fulfilled. But what they didn't realize is it had no nutritional value. And so while they were eating it and having the illusion of being full and satisfied, they were starving. And much of the party did starve to death. During 1959 to 1963, China had one of the worst famines in history. 30 million people starved to death. And during that time, some people in one district became so hungry, they found there was this layer of clay that you could eat. And it didn't seem to hurt you in that you could eat it and it would take away the terrible pain in your stomach, but there was no nutritional value. So they ate, they had the sensation that they were full, and they starved. And they were weakened. Now Isaiah asks the question in chapter 55, "Ho, everyone that thirsts, come ye to the waters. You who have no money, come, buy and eat. Why do you spend your money for that which is not bread?" You know, in North America, they've got a food pyramid where they've got the most valuable foods are at the bottom of the pyramid that you should have the greatest quantity of. And that would be your fruits, your grains, your vegetables, nuts. I make up words sometimes. And you got your vegetables, and then, you know, you've got the other things, and they put the milk and the meat, and then they got, you know, the candy and the soda. Do you know the majority of the American advertising budget is spent on the least nutritious foods? And a lot of people are struggling because they're eating junk food in their health, and they're killing themselves. A lot of people who go to church are struggling spiritually because they are eating junk food, spiritual junk food. They don't have time to read the Bible, but they'll tell you everything about every character on every Netflix special. They know about their private lives, they know about the episodes, and they will binge watch their favorite programs. And they'll go to church and the pastor will open the Bible and they can't even find the book. Am I right? And then we wonder why we're so easily overcome. It's because we're starving. And we're doing it to ourselves. The devil's giving us the illusion that we're eating, but we're not eating that which is good. Why do you eat that which is not bread? And there's never been a society that is more satiated by empty calories and non-nutritious food than this society. There's so much frivolous and even evil entertainment. And people spend all their time, they're scanning through their phones or their iPads or their TVs or their computers, and they're watching, and almost none of it is feeding them spiritually. And then when temptation comes, we just don't have anything to fight. Starving them into surrender, eating donkeys and dove droppings. And, you know, think about it. Donkeys were unclean animals. You're not supposed to eat that. And it's the worst part of the donkey, the head. So, we're going to leave that. We're going to go to chapter 7. And go to chapter 7 of 2 Kings and go to verse 3. "Now there were four leprous men at the entrance of the gate, and they said to one another, 'Why are we sitting here until we die?'" You know, friends, that is a tremendous question for us to ask. Why are we sitting here until we die? God wants us to do something about our desperate state. If we know that we're starving, we need to find the bread. And we know as Christians what that bread is. Jesus said, "I am the bread that came down from heaven. Man doesn't live by bread alone, but by every word that proceeds from the mouth of God." We need to read our Bibles. You know, I'd like to give you just a few amazing facts about the Bible. For one thing, I saw this interesting list. A Sunday school teacher in school, or it was a Christian school, and she gave the kids a test to ask about Bible books and Bible characters. And some of the answers were quite interesting. These kids that were like between 8 and 12 gave answers about their Bible questions. Noah's wife was called Joan of Arc. Lot's wife was a pillar of salt by day and a ball of fire by night. Sam

And slayed the Philistines with the Acts of the Apostles. Moses went up Mount Sinai to get the Ten Amendments. The seventh commandment is, thou shalt not admit adultery. I like this one. The greatest miracle in the Bible is when Joshua told his son to stand still and he obeyed him. Solomon, one of David's sons, had 300 wives and 700 porcupines instead of concubines. It's funny, but it just sort of illustrates how biblically illiterate our culture has become. You know, your relationship to the Bible is going to dictate your relationship to the Lord. I've got a few famous quotes from famous people in history. Abraham Lincoln said, I believe the Bible is the best gift God has ever given to man. All the good from the Savior of the world is communicated to us through this book. A famous Christian, George Mueller, who sustained an orphanage for years just by prayer, he said, the vigor of our spiritual life will be in exact proportion to the place held by the Bible in our lives and thoughts. George Washington Carver, the secret of my success, it's simple. It's found in the Bible. In all thy ways acknowledge him, and he will direct thy paths. Dwight L. Moody said, keep this book of books, and it will keep you from sin. Martin Luther used to say that the way you should study the Bible is something like the way that people pick apples. People say, all right, Pastor Digger, I got a Bible. How do I study it? I don't always understand it when I first start out. Well, you might start just, you know, read through Genesis and the first 8 or 9 chapters of Exodus to get the story of how God's people are formed, how he called them. And you might jump to the New Testament, read Matthew, Mark, Luke, and John. You'll understand a lot more of Jesus' teachings if you get some of the background from Moses. And then you can go back and you can read some of the stories in the Bible and get the history like we're doing in this series. You know, 1 and 2 Samuel, 1 and 2 Kings, and then go read Acts of the Apostles. And then go through the letters, the major and the minor prophets, letters in the New Testament. And if you don't understand everything, friends, you got to know. I grew up an agnostic. I did not grow up reading the Bible. And when I first started reading the Bible up in a cave, someone had left a Bible in the cave, and I started reading it so I could argue with Christians. I called them Jesus freaks that were trying to convert me. And they were saying, are you sanctified? And I'm going, what in the world does that mean? Are you washed in the blood? I thought, well, that's really gory. You know, what are they talking about? I had no idea what they were talking about. So I started reading the Bible, and I didn't understand everything I read. I understood some of it. I was actually a pretty good reader. But whenever I came to the word brethren, you know, we don't talk that way in New York City, I thought it said breathing. And it'd say, the breathing gathered together. I'm going, wow, that's heavy. And, you know, I wonder what that means. A lot of breathing in the book of Acts. And so there was some stuff I just didn't understand. But you know, as I kept reading, I started having all these aha moments, and it was coming together. How does anybody learn a language? When you're a baby and you're in the bassinet or the crib and your parents are talking to you, actually, it's a miracle you ever learned to talk the way parents talk to babies, right? Lean over the little crib, oh, my little tookie padookie. They're talking gibberish to the babies and expect them to learn English. But you know what? They're smiling and they hear the parents talking to them, and they're looking up there and going, I don't know what they're saying, but I think they like me. And so they keep listening, and they pick up a word, and then one day they'll say their first word, which is often no, right? Yeah, for one of our kids, his first word was, it's stuck. But it's amazing, they learn until pretty soon they're fluent. And you know what's incredible for me is I see families that they'll move from some foreign country, a father, mother, and 2 or 3 kids. And in 1 year, the kids are speaking fluently the new language. 20 years later, the parents are still struggling to speak the language. When they're young, they learn very quickly. When you're born again and you're reading your Bible, you'd be amazed how quickly it all starts coming together. Amen. Don't worry about understanding everything in the Bible. There are mysteries that I still grapple with. Mark Twain said, it's not the mysteries in the Bible that bother me. It's all the good I understand. The things that we understand, the convicting things that cause us sleepless nights. So don't worry about the things you don't understand. Are you living up to the things you do understand? So read your Bibles.
It is

the way that God communicates to us. It's the language of God. His word is food for our souls. I already told you, man doesn't live by bread alone. Jeremiah 15:16. Your words were found and I ate them. And your word was to me the joy and rejoicing of my heart. Job 23:12. I've treasured the words of his mouth more than my necessary food. Not as much, not almost as much, but more. Amen. So if you're in a hurry and you've got to take off and get to work and you've got a busy day and you've got to skip your breakfast or your Bible, which one's going to keep you from sin during the day? Fiber is good, but the raisin bran's not going to save your soul. I know that you're thinking, but Pastor, I've got to eat. You do. It's absolutely crucial you eat, and it is absolutely crucial that you feed your soul too. Amen. Every day, God would rain manna down from heaven for the children of Israel. They'd go out, they had to gather it, and they'd bring it back, and they'd knead it, and they'd bake it, and they'd make it into pancakes and biscuits and all different kinds of things and sandwiches and... But they had to go do something with it. God has given us the Bible, but the Bible is not going to save you by keeping it on your dresser. You know, when I was a baby Christian, I used to think the Bible was a holy book. And I don't know, I was confused. I'd watched too many vampire movies, and I thought that when temptation came, I'd do it like you do with a vampire. You know, you hold up a cross. Y'all know that? That or garlic, right? And you go, get away, Satan. But you know, the devil's going to take the Bible out of your hand and read it to you. He did to Jesus. That's right. He used the scripture. So having the Bible like a good luck charm on the coffee table is not going to help you. You got big family Bible. Remember hearing about this little girl was helping her mother dust and clean one day. And she finally noticed she'd grown up, that family Bible was sitting there. And she's mama, calls to her in the kitchen. Yes, honey, whose book is this? She looked and saw, she was looking at the family Bible. She said, that's God's book. She said, don't you think we ought to give it back to him? We never use it. That's right. A lot of families got Bibles and they got leaves in it. And they got their little family registry in there and things in it. And there's a funeral, they'll stick something in the Bible. They don't ever read it. And now there's really no excuse, friends, because you got your Bible on your phones. It'll read to you. You get on your computers. And it's accessible in so many different ways. We need the word of God. There's a famine in the land. You know, you read in the book of Amos, chapter 8, the days are coming, says the Lord, that I'll send a famine, not a thirst for water or a hunger for bread, but for the word of the Lord. People will wander from north to south and east to west, searching for the word of God and not be able to find it. And that can happen in a country where the average family has 5 Bibles. You can have a famine for the word of God in a country where everybody's got a Bible. You know, there's 2 conflicting sayings. One is, absence makes the heart grow fonder. And the other one is, familiarity breeds contempt. When you have something around all the time, you can get to where you neglect it. That happens in relationships, by the way. Start taking people for granted. But when that person you love is away from you, you start, wait, wow, I really miss them. I didn't realize how much I needed them. Well, it's that way with the Bible. You know, people died to make the Bible available to us. And now that it's so freely available, it's like the devil succeeded in making people feel just contempt for it because it's everywhere. But we need to hunger for it. John 6:26, Jesus said, do not labor for the food that perishes, but for that food that endures to everlasting life. We're so preoccupied with the physical food. The people wanted to follow Jesus as long as he could multiply the sandwiches. But when he said, turn from your sins, they said, you know, we're not interested in that. Jesus said, unless you eat my flesh and drink my blood, you have no life in you. He's talking about his message, the word. You know, I think it's interesting. Jesus, who is the Word incarnate, was born in Bethlehem. That means house of bread. And when he was born, they placed him in a manger, which is a trough for holding grain. Everything about his coming into the world was telling us that he is the bread of life that sustains us. Well, back to our story. The leper said, we're starving. Why do we sit here till we die? Now, these 4 individuals are among the most desperate people you're ever going to run into in the Bible. Because, first of all, in the best of times, lepers really struggled. They lived in colonies.

oftentimes. Some might be over 100 in a colony. They lived outside the city because the book of Leviticus said you cannot come inside the camp. Leprosy is contagious. You've got to stay outside. So they lived in colonies outside the city, and they were unclean, but they depended on friends and family that knew them to lower food over the wall or to leave something in a basket, and then they walk away, and then the basket was unclean. But now, how do you think the lepers are doing when the people in the city are eating each other? There may have been a colony with 50, 100 lepers, and now there's 4 left. And they say, look, if we sit here, we know what's going to happen. We'll die. If we talk them into opening the gates and letting us in the city, what good is that? They're starving in the city. They could hear the cries and the wails over the wall of their friends and family that were dying in the city. These poor guys, they can't leave because as far as they can see, the Syrian army, and you know one story about the Syrian army, it says there were 180,000 that died in a night, and that wasn't even all of them. So you got this massive army that has completely surrounded the capital, and they're just outside of bow shot. So these guys are caught in no man's land. These lepers are starving. They say, if we stay here, we know how it's going to end. We're going to die. Let's do something. Can't go in the city. Maybe the only thing left is, they said, let us surrender to the army of the Syrians. If they keep us alive, we'll live. Maybe they'll look at our emaciated condition and have pity on us and give us some crumbs to eat and something to drink. Maybe they'll have mercy on us and let us escape through their ranks and live. Otherwise, they'll kill us. But if we do nothing, we know we're going to die. Let's do something. Now, right there is a sermon all by itself. I tell you, friends, there's going to be a lot of people who will be eternally lost because they kept waiting and waiting and waiting for their circumstances to change. They kept doing the same thing, and they perished procrastinating. Sometimes you have to say, today is the day. I'm not going to sit here till I die. I'm going to arise. Now, the wonderful thing about this story is these men are about to experience a radical transformation in their circumstances, but it only happens after they come to the point of being willing to die. For a Christian, if you want that new birth and that Holy Spirit and that baptism in the Holy Spirit and that new life, you know what Jesus said? If you would come after me, take up your cross. Now, you know what a cross was used for? A crucifixion. And if he says, take up your cross, it's your crucifixion. The Bible says, I am crucified with Christ. Amen. Right? Amen. So you've got to come to the point where Jesus said, he who seeks to save his life will lose it. But he that loses his life for my sake in the Gospels will find it. It doesn't make any sense, but in life, Christianity is a war where you win by surrender. Amen. And I think that's maybe harder for men than women to embrace, but if you want to succeed, if you want to win, if you want to be victorious as a Christian, you begin by surrendering. Amen. These men came to the point where they said, let us surrender. Maybe they'll have mercy. Maybe we'll find mercy. I can promise you, if you surrender to the Lord, you will find mercy. Amen. You've got to get to the point where you realize this is a life and death situation. If you keep going like you're going, being a victim of the devil, you're going to perish. Jesus has made it very plain in all of his teachings and parables that unless you come to him and surrender, there's only one destiny. It's eternal death. If you want to live, you must come to him, turn your back on everything. What I mean is, you got to love him with all. You need to be willing to forsake all. Jesus said, he that is not willing to forsake all is not worthy to be my disciple. I know that sounds heavy, but that really is true. He's God. He made you. He deserves all. What's worth more than Jesus? And you say, Lord, I surrender. All, there's another statement in the Bible that's a great statement. It says, all that I am and all that I have is yours. Amen. All that I am and all that I have is yours. That needs to be our prayer. And we surrender. So they finally come to the point where they're willing to do it. Now, therefore, come. Let us surrender to the army of the Syrians. If they keep us alive, we'll live. If they kill us, we'll but die. We're already dying. And they arose. It was actually a smart decision. And they arose at twilight, sundown, same time of day Jesus died, to go. Notice they said, let us come, and then it says they go. That comes up again later.

They arose at twilight and came to the camp of the Syrians. And when they came to the outskirts of the Syrian camp, to their surprise, no one was there. For the Lord had caused the army of the Syrians to hear the noise of chariots and the noise of horses and the noise, it says noise, noise, noise, of a great army. So they said to one another, "Look, the king of Israel has hired against us the kings of the Hittites and the kings of the Egyptians to attack us." Maybe off in the distance, the Syrian army, they're relaxed. They know the people in the city are starving. They think it's any day they're going to see the white flag waving above Samaria and they're going to take the city. The Syrians were not ready for a battle. They thought they were getting ready to capitulate. And then one of them looks off in the distance and he sees across the Jordan a cloud of dust and they hear a low rumble. And it's the sound of an approaching army. And they see the cloud of dust and somebody says, "It's an army coming. The king of Israel got some messengers to Egypt and he offered to pay. He said, we'll pay taxes to you to deliver us from the Syrians, and they're a much bigger army." And or maybe it was the Hittites. They're not sure who it is, but they hear the rumble, they see the cloud of dust, and one of them says, "Oh no." And the other one says, "Oh no." And panic sweeps through the camp and it gets worse and worse. So they just up and run. Their captains, their generals, all of them, they just get up and they just start to run. The Bible says they don't even pack their stuff. They don't even pack their tents. They leave their camels and their donkeys and their horses. And it says they were throwing off their clothes as they ran towards the Jordan. They left a trail like Hansel and Gretel all the way back to Syria. You know, there's a scripture in the Bible in Proverbs where it says, "The wicked flee when nobody pursues, but the righteous are as bold as a lion." I remember hearing a story from during the Napoleonic Wars in 1799. French general was surrounding the town of Frederick, and he had surrounded it on three sides, and they were going to attack in the morning, and this is in Austria. And the people, they looked out and they saw all the soldiers out there, and they went to the town leaders and the pastor, and they said, "What do we do?" And they said, "Well, there's nothing we can do." But they said, "This is Easter morning. Let's go to church. We'll ring the bells and we'll pray and we'll put it in God's hands." So the town, they all prayed and said, "God, we can't fight against this army. We're just giving it to you." So they went to church and they rang the bells. And the French heard the bells ringing and they thought, "Why in the world would they be celebrating if we're here? The Austrian army is coming." And they retreated. They panicked and fled. There was no army coming. "The wicked flee when no one pursues, but the righteous are as bold as a lion." So here are these lepers. They come to the outskirts of the camp and they're expecting to find some crumbs. And they come and they see, it's twilight. It's just getting where you can still see, but the sun is down. And they see the horses are all tied off and the donkeys are there snorting and spitting. And there's smoke wafting up from barbecue that's on the fire. And the tents are flapping with their doors open. And they can look towards Syria. They see a cloud of dust. They go, "What is going on?" But all they know is, "We are starving." So they creep off into one of the tents. And the Bible says they found food. And they ate. And they found something to drink. And then while they were digging around looking for provisions, they found gold. And then they found silver. And then they found some wonderful garments of clothing. And they took as much as they could, they probably eat what they could eat, and they carried as much as they could carry on their spindly legs back up to the city wall. And they looked, they said, "We don't know how long they're gone. They may have had a conference or something. We don't know if this is a trap, but we better get a little more. We don't know how long the siege could last." So they creep down to the camp and they get another load. And they eat some more and they drink some more and they're carrying it back. And they probably looked, these skinny lepers had been starved and all of a sudden they'd been doing all this eating. And they looked like boa constrictors that swallowed a small pig. And they're going, "Oh, you get some more," And they go back and they bury it. And I don't know how many times this happened, but during the night they're gathering. Quite literally, there is enough food to feed an army, isn't there? And they're trying to hide it. It's like you trying to fit the ocean in a clam hole. They can't do it. They can't even make a dent in it. Now, every time they go up to the city wall, dig another hole and hide their stuff under the rocks, they hear their friends and family over the wall crying.

0: Good.
1: We are not doing what is right. What is it they were doing that was wrong? They're hiding the good news. They're burying the light under a bush. Everybody was starving for what they had inside the city. They've got much more than they need. You know, the nice thing about the gospel is you can never give so much away that you don't have enough for yourself. With some things you think, you know, you give your kid a cookie, say split with your brothers, and boy, they're so careful splitting because it limits how much they're going to get. They become math geniuses when you ask them to split a cookie three ways. Isn't that right? But you're never going to be able to give it away. Something interesting about the gospel, the more you give it away, the more you have. It's like when Jesus told the apostles, all right, I know we got 5 loaves and 2 little sardines. I want you to feed those 5,000 people. And the disciples, well, there's not going to be much left for us. So they start to break the bread and they give it away. And what happened? Well, there it is again. And it just keeps, the loaf just keeps growing. And they keep giving it away. And the fish just keeps getting longer. I don't know how it happened. I can't wait to get to heaven and see the video of this. But as they keep breaking it, it's because they brought their bread to Jesus. It says he blessed it and he gave it to them. And then they gave it to the people and it multiplied. If you say, Lord, I'm starving, bless my bread, and you give it to him, he will bless it and it will multiply in your hands. As you share the scriptures and the truth that you've got with others, it will multiply for you. You end up getting more in the process. And so you can't give it away. This is a day of good news and we hold our peace. Friends, if you know Jesus and if you know that only those who know Jesus have everlasting life, and you're not telling other people, you are not doing what is right. And if you wait until the morning light, that's the resurrection morning, some mischief, some punishment will come upon you. You not only have a privilege, you have a responsibility to let your light shine. Now, you're not all pastors and evangelists or Bible teachers, but God has given all of you gifts with which you are to witness. And you should be sharing it. This is a day of good news. You know, once probation closes, it's not a day of good news anymore. There's going to come a day when the door of the ark is going to shut and nobody else is getting on board. But right now, the door of mercy is open for a little while longer. It is still a day of good news. Do not hold your peace. Do not hide your light. Do not hide the bread of life, but share it. Now, I'll give you a little interesting tidbit about this story. Some of the Jewish scholars say they know the name of one of those lepers. You read about him in chapter 5 of 2 Kings. Now we're in chapter 7. He's a man named Gehazi. He was the servant of Elisha. And after Naaman was healed and Naaman tried to give something to Elisha and Elisha said, I won't take anything. Gehazi saw this. He said, $52 million, you're not taking anything? And after Naaman left, Gehazi ran after him and said, my master's changed his mind. We just had 2 poor missionaries show up and if you want to give a little something, we'd appreciate that. He was overcome with greed, like Judas. And he came back, and Elisha said, where were you, Gehazi? Well, I didn't go anywhere. He said, who are you kidding? I'm a prophet. He said, I saw you when you turned back after the man. Is this the time to buy fields and groves and fig trees and manservants and men servants? He said, therefore, the leprosy of Naaman will cleave unto you. And Gehazi went out of his presence a leper because of greed. Now look what's happening in chapter 7. The lepers are being greedy. They're hoarding. And Gehazi finally comes to his senses because he appears later in the chapter and he's now talking to the king. And Gehazi comes to his senses and said, I got in trouble for greed once before. Some mischief's going to come upon us if we don't start sharing. Some people have so much and they don't share anything. And we'll give an account in the judgment. God gives you blessings so that you could be a channel of good to the world. He wants you to be a steward of the good things he's given you. Whether they're your spiritual gifts or tangible gifts, we should all be sharing the good news. So, today is a day of good news. And we remain silent. If we're quiet until the morning light, some punishment will come upon us. There was a sign in front of a Baptist church, I think I told you, said, repent now and avoid the rush. Because everybody's going to repent when Jesus comes. If we tarry, don't tarry. Now is the time to let people know. and especially now, you know, when people's hearts are failing for fear.

You're coming out of a pandemic and going into World War III. Folks are wondering what in the world is going on. They're open now to spiritual things. I've met a lot of people that act like they've got no spiritual interest, and then I visit them in the hospital. They become very spiritual. And I found most people, if you say, "Can I pray with you?" very few will say no. I've had one or two say no, but everyone else says, "Would you please?" And some who I thought had hard hearts, when I pray with them, I look up and I had thought they had no spiritual interest. They got tears in their eyes after I pray with them. People all know, I'm mortal. I'm going to die. What is the purpose of life? Is there a way to live forever? Is there a God? Everyone's got to be asking those questions, because the Holy Spirit is striving with every child of Adam. The Lord wants to save us. Today is a day of good news, and we hold our peace. If we wait until the morning light, some punishment will come upon us. You probably read in Luke chapter 16, it's the parable of the rich man and Lazarus. Very quickly, I'll review. Rich man clothed in purple, feasts sumptuously every day. There's a poor beggar named Lazarus that lays at his gate full of sores, kind of like a leper, desiring to be fed with the crumbs that fall from the rich man's table. Moreover, the dogs came and licked his sores. And it happens that the rich man dies, and he goes to Hades. Lazarus dies, and he goes to Abraham's bosom. Everybody thinks that this is talking about the state of man and death. This parable has nothing to do with that. The punchline is at the end. And the rich man represents the Jewish nation that had the bread of life. They were feasting on the bread of life. They were clothed in purple. They had the robe of God's righteousness. They had the truth. And they had the beggar, the Gentiles, laying at their gate, desiring the crumbs that fell from their table. And if you doubt this, you remember Jesus said to a Gentile woman, she said, "Please heal my daughter." And Jesus said, "It's not appropriate to take the children's food and give it to the dogs." She said, "Oh, but even the puppies get the crumbs." Talking about the bread of life, the crumbs for the Gentiles. Same analogy. Jesus said, "Your daughter is healed." He was just testing her faith. He healed her daughter. But here, you find that the rich man who was feasting but did not care about his neighbor that was starving for the bread of life, he goes to the pagan place of torment, which is called Hades. That was a Greek place of torment. But the poor man goes to the Jewish place of reward, which is Abraham's bosom. Only time it's found in the Bible. It's just a symbol for where every Jew thought, if I could just be wherever Abraham is. And so Jesus is using this paradox to say, look, if you don't appreciate that God has given you the treasure of truth and you don't share it with anybody else, just go to church and you feast with your friends, you may find in the judgment people that really appreciated and shared the crumbs are going to be in the kingdom, and you'll be in outer darkness. God, you know, the Bible's kind of like a muscle. You only get to keep it if you use it. Do you realize what happens to your muscles if you don't use them? They get flabby. You get weak. And the more you share the Bible, people say, "Pastor Doug, how do you remember the Bible?" I'm not a genius. It's just I spent so much time sharing it with others that through repetition, you remember it. One of the best Bible memory programs is give it to someone else. You only get to keep what you give away when it comes to the truth. Today is a day of good news, and we hold our peace. If we tarry till the morning light, some mischief will come upon us. Come that we may go and tell the king's household. Great invitation. Jesus said, Matthew chapter 11, come unto me. First, you come to Jesus. And why do we come to Jesus? Go to Matthew 28, the Great Commission. Go and tell all nations. He said, all authority is given to me. I'll give you power. I'll be with you wherever you go. Now you go tell them. If you want Jesus' special attention, do what Jesus wants most done. You say, Jesus, the main thing Jesus wants, he says, I've come to seek and to save the lost. If you will cooperate with me in seeking and saving the lost, I'm really going to be with you. Doesn't mean you won't have any trials, but you're going to sense the presence of God like never before if you're involved in sharing your faith with others. Amen. You know, there's two bodies of water in the Promised Land. You've got the Sea of Galilee, and you've got the Dead Sea. Now, the interesting thing about the topography, geography there, is that you got two bodies of water, two seas that are fed by one river. Most of the time, you got one ocean fed by many rivers. Here, you got one river supplying two oceans. It's very unique. One is above sea level, one is below sea level.
One is full of life.

0: one is dead. Sea of Galilee still has fish in it today, and they've been fishing it for thousands of years. Still has fish, and they still fish it. Dead Sea has nothing. What's the difference between the Dead Sea and the Sea of Galilee? The Jordan River runs into the Sea of Galilee, and it also runs out. The Jordan River runs into the Dead Sea, but nothing runs out. It constantly takes, and it never gives, and it's dead. The Jordan River runs in and out, and so it is a channel. It keeps it fresh. You know what happens if you shut all the doors, you don't have any circulation in a room? Gets stagnant. That's what happens to your life if you don't have circulation happening. If you don't have the gospel flowing in and flowing out. If you're just coming to church once a week to see what you can get out of the sermon. I want to know what I'm going to get. I didn't get anything out of church, and we've kind of got a mentality that's all about me. What's in it for me? That's not what it means to be a Christian. You ought to come to church whether you get anything out or not. Come to give. Amen. Come to give God glory and praise and worship. And if you get something, it's a bonus. You come to the place where you make a complete surrender and God is going to bless you. These lepers, they went into that tent. They were hoping for crumbs. They got the bread of life. They got the living water and something to drink. They got the gold of the gospel. They got the silver of salvation. They got the robes of righteousness. You notice the things that they got in that tent? They went from nothing in poverty to superabundance when they came to the point of surrender. And that's what the Lord wants to do for each of you. Said, God says, I want to open the windows of heaven and pour out a blessing on you that there is not room enough to receive it. And I'm not even talking about financial things. He wants to give you the baptism of the Holy Spirit. It's like King David says in Psalm 23, your cup will run over. He'll bless you. He promises that. But you've got to come to the place where you make that complete surrender. I know a lot of churches that I've worked with over the years, and inevitably, you know, where you've got a lot of people together, you see, you're going to have problems. You're going to have conflict. And sometimes I'll get into a church and preparing for an evangelistic meeting, and different sides of some fraction will approach me, and they say, you know, you got these people over this part of the church, and oh, they're all mixed up, and the other ones will say, oh, these folks are nothing but trouble, and it's like they're trying to get me to take sides. And I know it's hard to believe that even in churches there'll be disputes about who is greatest. Did Jesus have that in his apostles, arguing among themselves which of them was greatest? But then I start preaching the word night after night. And it's amazing, as they see new people coming through the doors, they go, oh yeah, that's why we're here. That's why we're a church. We're supposed to be sharing the gospel. And they become focused on trying to reach the lost, and all of the disputes seem to evaporate at that point. One of the best things you can do in a church or in a family is get involved in serving. Get involved in sharing the gospel. When we come to the place of complete surrender, God wants to bless us. You know, when I was a young man, my father had a motorboat in the backyard and a ski boat. And we could take it out whenever we wanted to. But I was the youngest of my brother, and I had one stepbrother. And Dad always told us, if you're going out in the motorboat, the ski boat, he said, don't leave Biscayne Bay. We lived in Miami Beach. Don't go out of the bay. Don't take it into the ocean. You got to stay in the bay. Yes, Dad. But we were teenage boys. So one day I went out with my friends, and I thought, you know, we had fun jumping waves, and the waves weren't very big in the bay, but you get out in the ocean, you got some waves. So we started heading out into the ocean and began to jump a few waves, and I wasn't that skilled. I was only like 14 years old. I know it's hard to believe that my dad would let me have a motorboat at that age. And I plowed into a couple of waves that washed into the boat, and it started filling the boat. And the gas can's floating around, the stuff's floating around. My friends are wondering, what are we going to do now? And I said, pull the plug. They thought I was crazy. I said, pull the plug. I said, we pull the plug, we're half sunk. I said, trust me, pull the plug. I'd seen my father do it. There, the very lowest part of the boat, they've got a plug. And you reach down, you pull this little brass lever, and you can pop it out. And when they first did it, they said, I pulled the plug, water's pouring in now. I said, hang on. And I gunned the boat. And as I gunned the boat, the water stopped running in and it started running out. And gradually, as the water ran out, the boat got lighter, it went faster, it went out faster. Until pretty soon, I was speeding along, all the water ran out of the boat, and I said, put the plug back. You know, I think that's the solution for a lot of problems in a lot of churches, is you just got to pull the plug, make a complete surrender, and then gun it for Jesus. Amen. And to say, Lord, I'm just going to completely give myself to you. Friends, Jesus has told us the harvest is great, the laborers are few. Amen? We need to pray that the Lord of the harvest will send laborers into the field. We're running out of time. Today is a day of good news. The Bible is telling us, the Lord says, come now that we may go and tell the king's household. The world is starving for the gospel. They want to know the truth. But before they're going to know the truth, we've got to know the truth. Do you have a devotional life? Jesus said, he will declare to the lost, I don't know you. How are we going to come to know the Lord? Well, first of all, I'd like to ask you to do something tangible today. Don't just keep sitting around until you die. Why do we just sit here? Say, today, Lord, I don't know how I'm going to do it tomorrow, but today I'm going to take you at your word and I am going to come to take up my cross. I'm going to choose. You might not even feel like it, but say, Lord, I'm willing to be made willing. Amen. Say, I'm going to choose to do what you've commanded me to do. I'm going to come to you just as I am, take up my cross and follow Jesus. And then I pray you will give me the gift of your Spirit. I pray, Lord, that you'll just baptize me in the Holy Spirit and show me what to do. Then, tomorrow, when you wake up, first thing you do, and get a drink of water and collect your wits and get on your knees. Even if you're a little foggy still, start praying. Say, Lord, I am yours. Thank you for the gift of everlasting life. Help me live now. Believe. He says, if you confess your sins, he is faithful and just to forgive you your sins, to cleanse you from all unrighteousness. He can take you from this lowly position and give you a great work to do. Pray, give yourself to him. Spread your plans before him and then open the Bible. And you might just open to the teachings of Jesus in Matthew chapter 5 and read them. You don't have to read 10 chapters. Read something. Pray that God will speak to you, and he will. And then end your day with the Lord's power and say, Lord, help me be your witness. You might be thinking, Pastor Doug, how can God use me? You know my favorite thing about this story? When those lepers finally come to their senses to go tell the king's household. You know, our king has got people out there that want to hear. Amen? His children, they're starving. God uses lepers. He uses the most unlikely, unclean, cast out. They weren't even good enough to be in the city. He gives the message of salvation to the most unlikely candidates, and he uses them to tell the whole city. Amen. You know, when the lepers gave that message, they opened up the city gates and there was a stampede of people that came out of the city. And overnight, they went from starvation to abundance. They had enough to feed an army. Overnight, they experienced victory. Look at the radical change that God can cause. And look at who he uses to share that message. Poor, wretched, miserable, blind, naked. But the lepers knew it. The church of Laodicea doesn't seem to know it. If we know what our condition is, we can come to the Lord just like we are, and he will use it. God bless you. Put Jesus first. Today is a day of good news. Let's not hold our peace. Come to Jesus that we might go for Jesus. Amen.
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0: Jesús te da la paz que el mundo no te puede dar.
1: Jesus is God's son, and when he was on the earth, no one could hurt him unless he let them. So why did the Son of God let people put him on the cross to suffer and die? He did it for us, to pay the price for our sins. They didn't take his life. No, he laid it down freely so that we could be forgiven and be his friends.
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1: Peace is a safe, calm feeling. God gives his children peace when they trust him. No big fortress or mighty army could keep us any safer. So, no matter where you are or what problems you have, you can sleep peacefully because he is watching over you.
2: Psalms 4 verse 8, I will lie down and sleep in peace. For you alone, O Lord, make me dwell in safety.